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7: 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Hockey returns to the ice on Wednesday. Golden Knights, Avs from Denver, Western Conference Final. Avs are 8-1 in their 9 postseason games. Hurricanes are 8-0. They have swept through the first 2 rounds of the Stanley Cup playoffs, and they open up with Montreal on Thursday in the Eastern Conference. ESPN analyst TJ Oshie.
8: At this point in the playoffs, I'm not going to put anyone in front of Colorado. When they are on their game, I don't think anyone else looks like them. They just have a way of absolutely dominating, coming at you with their entire lineup. Carolina, I've even said from the beginning, they weren't even in my top 5 power rankings coming into the playoffs, and only because I played against these guys, I know how they play, and it seems like they play a playoff style game all year, and I get worried about them getting a little bit tired. Well, now they have a potential of having 10 plus days off. They've won 8 games in a row. They haven't lost yet. So now they have to win me over. Also Rod Brindamore, who I respect a ton, as a player and as a coach, obviously is very good at getting through his message through to his team. Everyone plays the same. You hear their best players talking about checking for chances. How many offensive players, top offensive players in the league, do you hear talking like that? Not many. And so Rod does a great job with those guys. And right now, I think they're absolutely, in my eyes, the favorite in the East, but I just can't put them over Colorado just yet.
7: Final four in the NHL and game one coming up on Wednesday. WNBA, tempo and mercury.
9: It's getting physical out there. It's getting chippy. It's a tight game, a minute and a half left. Everyone's going to play really intense. Mabry, catch and shoot. She's good.
7: Toronto getting the bucket there. And they beat the Mercury 98-90. TSN with the call, as the Tempo becomes the 5th team in WNBA history with at least 95 points in 3 of their first 5 games in a season. First team to do so within a franchise's first 5 games. Brittany Sykes, 31 points. Mabry had 30. First teammates in WNBA history to each record 30 in a single game during the franchise's first season. First teammates to do it since Asia Wilson and Jackie Young in last year. Only instance in 2025. 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
10: The 2-0. High fly ball, right field. Sanchez back on the track, at the wall. See ya. A home run from Ben Rice. A 2-run shot. And the Yankees lead 5-3.
11: Well, Ben Rice, as we said, it's not just the Aaron Judge show anymore. His 16th of the year. Some kind of year he is having.
7: So it's added on the YES Network. Ben Rice, 16th homer of the season alongside Aaron Judge. They become the second duo for the Yankees with 16 homers in the first 50 games of a season. Mantle and Barrett did it for the Yankees in 1956. Yankees a 5-4 win over the Blue Jays on

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8: All right, welcome back in. Hour number 3 here on a Wednesday edition of Off the Bench. Taylor Sharp, Alondra Villarreal back in the Raising Cane's studio. And look, we're going to finish this thing out for you. We got connection issues. We apologize. And it's about 30 minutes away. There's really no point in Jake and Matt coming back. So look, we're just going to knock this thing out. We've covered a lot of different topics. I mean, we've hit on LSU baseball plenty heading into this, what I would consider a really tall task against the Auburn Tigers tonight in the SEC tournament. I mean, we discuss all things NBA. Alondra, Spurs, Jake's Knicks. Are they prepared for a NBA Finals clash? I'm ready for it. I mean, I'm ready to just be a true fence sitter here and kind of take jabs at one side or the other because I don't have a dog in the fight. But it'll be fun nonetheless. We had a little New Orleans Saints. I mean, we've kind of done it all here. But something I did want to bring up was news that dropped a little bit yesterday, and this is in the NFL. Kansas City Chiefs receiver Rashee Rice, if you remember back in 2024, Rice was driving his Lamborghini, high rate of speed on that North Dallas Expressway. It led to the multi-car crash. Multiple people were injured because of that. And, you know, he was charged for it. Well, he's currently on probation, except he's now going to have to spend 30 days in jail due to a violation of his parole for testing positive for marijuana. Some people, I feel, don't have the ability to not screw up. Like, first off, if I'm the Kansas City Chiefs, I want to know why you're still standing by this dude, because, yes, he's been pretty good. He's been a productive receiver. He's coming off of an injury. He basically didn't play all last year for you. He just had another cleanup procedure. Now, it didn't appear to be anything serious, very similar to Malik Nabers' cleanup procedure, just kind of going in, getting a lot of scar tissue out. Now you have this. What's next for Rashee Rice? Like, I understand you went 6-11.

0: everyone on throw their ish up. Yeah, trying to get some drugs to be explicit on today's phone and to be
1: open a lot sooner than they did. Thankfully, they were able to get enough runs to keep Oklahoma at bay. Milam's two-run homer in the eighth gave them some breathing room to get home and eliminate Oklahoma. So that's the good news. The bad news is that not only is William Schmidt done for this tournament, but I wouldn't count on seeing Omar Serna again. Serna, who had a hit in last night's game and scored two runs, slid into home and got his hand caught underneath the catcher's spikes. And if you saw the images from the dugout, you saw him after he was taken out of the game with a heavily bandaged hand. Jay Johnson said after the game that there was a ton of blood after that. So whether something is broken or the hand's just ripped up, I'm not expecting. Maybe they'll be able to patch him up, but I wouldn't expect to see Serna in this series again either. So it did come at a cost, but I think what Jay Johnson wanted to do, he really wanted to win one game in this tournament. Whatever happens after this, hey, it happens. Auburn is throwing one of their top two pitchers tonight. Jake Marciano, who's got the top ERA among the starters. Andres Alvarez pitched a lot of Friday nights as well. But Marciano's one of their top guys. They're throwing him tonight. And Auburn is, in my opinion, one of the top two baseball teams in the SEC. I think Auburn and Georgia are both a touch better than Texas, especially once you get past Valanis on Friday night. So it's going to be tough to move on from here. But give them credit. They played, fairly well last night. It was a game that had a bunch of screwy stuff. They had two base running errors. It cost them. They made two errors in the field. Milam made an error, which almost never happens. And then you had the controversial call with the ABS, which is in an experimental mode for college baseball in this SEC tournament. And Jimmy, you and I were talking about this play before the show today. The situation was this. Steven Milam is at first base with one out and a full count to the batter. Milam takes off on the pitch. The pitch is called a ball. The catcher for Oklahoma throws down to second base. Milam, about two-thirds of the way down, hears ball four.

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3: Florida, the Florida Gators lead Vanderbilt 5-3 there in Hoover. Winner advances to tomorrow's action. LSU and Auburn will be the late game tonight. That means that Tennessee and Arkansas will play this afternoon in game three of the four-game day. No weather in Hoover yet, which is a very, very good thing. That's just a disaster. When you got these four-game days early in the week and you get weather, it can just back everything up to an awful situation. LSU played late last night, but that's just the only way you can do it with 16 teams. I talked about this earlier. The way the SEC is doing this tournament now is the best format they can have. I wrote a column about this. They've done it a lot of different ways. It was eight teams when it was a 12-team SEC. Four teams were left at home, and the coaches didn't like that because if you finish ninth in the SEC, you probably had a decent case to make the NCAA tournament, but the NCAA could come, the selection committee come around and say, well, you didn't even qualify for your conference tournament. That happened to LSU in 2011. So they said, well, we got to make it more. So we got to go to, we got to go to 10 teams out of 12. Well, then they had to add the single elimination on Tuesday and then go back to double elimination Wednesday, Thursday, Friday, and then go back to single elimination Saturday. And that was kind of goofy, but it worked for a while. And then you added two teams to the league. Well, now all of a sudden we got 14 teams. Well, what do we, because we can't just keep bringing 10. We got to bring 12. It got all convoluted. And now you have 16 teams, and there are certainly teams that are 13, 14th in the league that have a chance to make the NCAA tournament, but if you leave them at home, they can't. So now you have to have everybody. Well, the only way to have everybody is to do single elimination. And that's fine. Some teams need it. Some teams don't. There are like four or five teams that need this tournament this weekend. There are a few that don't. But you let those guys play for their seasons. You let LSU play for its season. Let Vandy play for its season. That's what they're doing. You let Ole Miss try to play for a host. Let Florida try to play for a top eight. Let A&M try to play for a top eight. Let State try to play for a top eight. You let Alabama try to play for a top eight. Like, yeah, there are teams that need it. There are some teams that don't. You're playing one of them tonight, Auburn. But I like this format. I think it's single elimination is fine. The only party here that's left out is the fans, because you're only guaranteed 3 hours at this point instead of 2 days like you once were. But it's just the way it goes. I like the single elimination. I think it's the best format. Makes sense for all parties. Now, that's coming from somebody that doesn't go. It doesn't plan my week around that every year at this time. But I think it works out. I think it's good. So LSU and Auburn this evening at 8 o'clock or thereabouts. So what we're gonna do now is make me look like an idiot. I think we'll see. I always try when I make predictions to keep track of things. When we do picks during football season, I keep track every week and we go through a running tally. We've actually got it still in the doc for my picks from the SEC in 2024. 54-58, so four games under. Last year, awful. 43-59, 16 games under. But we're keeping track. You got to be accountable to what you do on the air. And like, I put together a preseason prediction column, and I haven't looked at it since I published it in the middle of early February. And I'm confident that I'm going to look like a clown when this season ends, because I'm sure I didn't predict this. But I'm going to grade it. I'm going to look at it. And what I did here was my initial SEC power rankings. I would submit my power rankings the last 2 weeks, last 3 weeks, they haven't really changed at all. That means I got it where I want it, and I did a good job with that. But the first ones were after 2 weeks of baseball. And if you recall, the Fighting Tigers dominated the first 2 weeks of baseball. They played Milwaukee. Kentucky, played Kent State, went to Jacksonville, just hammered Indiana, Notre Dame, Central Florida. They looked real good. So that's the point in the calendar where I did my first set of power rankings. Because you got to watch. Like, I do like preseason football power rankings. Do basketball pretty quick. Baseball, you need to watch the team play a little bit because you got a different starting pitcher out there every day. You got to test your bullpen depth. You got to see a few things. So I gave it 2 weeks. And this is what we came up with. My initial SEC power rankings after 2 weeks. Jordan, let's see how I did. I started with the Texas Longhorns. I don't think that's terrible. I think Georgia's better than them. But I think having Texas at one was a pretty good call on my part.
4: They're still good right now.
3: LSU was two.
4: Not good.
3: That's not good. Had LSU at 14 like the last month. So that was a miss. Had Arkansas at three. They're not the third best team in the league. They did win 17 league games. But they're not going to host because their RPI is terrible. Arkansas is pretty good. I probably overvalued them a little bit. Had Ole Miss at four. Hunter Elliott, Cade Townsend, like they're going to be like seventh. They went 15-15 in the league.
4: Yeah,
3: they split the difference. So they're a little bit high, but not egregious. Now Auburn, I had fifth. That's right around where Auburn is. They're probably closer to third for me, but fifth, that's pretty good. Then they had their team that tricked me.
4: Yeah,
3: because they came out of the gates. They went to Arlington and they were 10 running people.
4: Yeah.
3: Just domination.
4: Cam Johnson was looking good, too.
3: He was. Oklahoma, I had it six. They're not. I have trashed Oklahoma for like a month now. I told you yesterday I liked the LSU matchup with Oklahoma. I had them at six. That was a terrible effort. Mississippi State at seven, that's about right where they are. That's right where they are. We had Joe Healy on every single week. He picked them to win the national championship preseason. I wasn't as comfortable. Mississippi State is, at that point, had McPherson, who's their ace, and was better when they had him. But I think that I was fair with Mississippi State at seven. A&M is better than eighth. I had them at eighth. I knew they had great hitters. Their pitching performed better than I thought. And their freshman, I could not have seen coming. Jordan Wilson is a freak of nature. Partita's an All-American as a freshman, too. But I missed on A&M a little bit there, eighth. Vanderbilt at ninth, they're not quite that good. Florida at 10th is pretty fair. They're better than that a little bit. But there's a group there of A&M, Vanderbilt, Florida, Mississippi State. It's all right there in the middle of the league, and that's pretty fair. I had Georgia 11.
4: But in your defense, they did not play anybody until that point.
3: They didn't even try.
4: So in
3: everybody goes and plays in one of those Arlington or Houston or Jacksonville tournaments. Everybody goes out to Scottsdale or goes and plays in non-conference with Miami's, which is what Florida does. Everybody does something. Georgia did nothing. Yeah. They were winning the games. But what am I supposed to know? I mean, I guess I knew LSU wasn't good. They couldn't beat Sacramento State. But Georgia scheduled just complete powder puffs, and they're 11. Tennessee at 12, that's pretty fair. Kentucky at 13, pretty fair. Alabama at 14, I missed. I did not see this coming. Rob Vaughn's done a really good job. I did not see this pitching coming from Zane Adams, and he's been really good. I did not see the Brady Neal emerging as an all-SEC caliber hitter. We saw him for 2 years here, not hit very much. I missed on Alabama, but I had South Carolina and Missouri 15-16, and that was correct.
4: Yep.
3: So if you look at the bottom, Tennessee, Kentucky, South Carolina, Missouri, pretty close. LSU is the one I needed in there instead of Alabama, but that was pretty close. Look at the top, pretty good. The complete air balls were LSU at 2, disaster. Georgia at 11, disaster. Alabama at 14, disaster. I would give myself like a B minus.
4: It's actually not that bad, you know. Just the LSU one, just because you're gonna roll with your squad, so that's okay.
3: Right. They were the defending champs.
4: York Curiel, was smashing.
3: I mean, he was hitting tanks.
4: Yeah, he was smashing.
3: York was hitting balls all over the place. I got Schmidt and Evans. Cooper Moore's throwing strikes. That looks good. Nice. I know
4: Cooper Moore was healthy. Yeah.
3: I mean, Gavin Guidry was back striking everybody. I don't really look at the stat sheet. Gavin Guidry had like 19 strikeouts and no walks. This is looking great. Yeah. I'm an idiot. The way that this season has gone is going to change the way that we look at LSU baseball in February for 2 or 3 years. Because they looked so good 2 years ago in February when they finished not so great in 2024. They went to Houston, they smashed Rice, then they went to that Astros tournament and swept it. I wrote a column for On3 at the time that said, Houston, we don't have any problems. Because they went to Houston, played four games, beat everybody. They were the defending national champs, looked great, and then all of a sudden they start 3-12 in the league. Ooh. And this year, they're defending national champs again. They start off 2 weeks of incredible baseball, and then they fall flat for the rest of the schedule. So nobody in this town is going to give a hoot what LSU does next February.
4: Yeah.
3: So we're all just going to be like, all right, what? We don't know anything.
4: Tell me this. What is going to be your approach next year going into your rankings that, you know, you didn't see coming this year, but like next year, you're like, I'm not going to make this mistake twice.
3: I think you have to buy into Wes Johnson's ability to consistently recruit a top five offense in the sport.
4: Okay.
3: That's not something we would have said he was going to do when he left here to go to Athens because he's a pitching coach. But they just continue to pick up dudes who hit 25 homers. And it's not an accident at this point because they've done it for 3 years in a row. Now, if they choke in a regional this year in their home ballpark for the third year in a row, we're going to talk about that too.
4: Yeah.
3: But for the course of 56 games, 3 years in a row, they have been masters. And it's not just the ballpark because they went to A&M and beat the brakes off them, and they went to Mississippi State and beat the brakes off them. Yeah, they hit a ton of homers in that ridiculous baseball field they play in. But they also travel, and they're crushing people. And they're losing regionals at home, which is ridiculous. But, yeah, that's something I'm going to have to look at. And I've got to keep my wits about me with LSU because that was an absolute miss. They got some real proving to do in pitching. Now, I'll get a good look at their pitching staff in the fall, but I thought I got a good look at this pitching staff in the fall, and it didn't work. But one thing I will say, Cason Evans did not pitch very well entering the season in the scrimmages. And we all knew that, and we were all like, well, he had a 2.05 ERA last year. He was awesome against UCLA. Like, he'll be fine. And he wasn't, so we'll see. All right, that's a look at my SEC baseball power rankings. Looking back, I give myself a B-. I think it was fine. Come back and close out the show next.
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3: Auction wants to remind everyone that May is Stroke Awareness Month, and they give you an acronym to keep it front of mind. It's BEFAST, BEFAST. For BE, balance and eyes. If person is unable to maintain balance or vision's affected, the eyes are deviated to one side, take a look at that very, very closely. FAST, F-A-S-T, face, arms, speech, time. Does one side of the face droop or is it numb? Is one arm weak or numb? Is speech slurred and time? If someone shows any of those symptoms, even if the symptoms go away, call 911, get them to a hospital immediately. It's very, very, very important that you get that done. Be aware of strokes. They're prevalent and there are signs that you can look to that could help change a life or save a life. 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

0: And off we go. Welcome aboard. Glad you're with us. It's AFR, presented by Goodwood Men's Sexual Wellness. I'm Matt.
1: Love you, Matt.
0: Paul O'Neill.
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0: You sir. And Mr. Toby Tomplake.

0: I appreciate you having me. Thank you.
1: 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You know, every time you get in the vehicle and you get that little stinging sideways rain. 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You always have great peace of mind when you know you're driving one of the safest vehicles on the road. 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What's your direction? All right, thanks to Brian Matthews for joining us there on the show. LSU and Auburn, 8 o'clock, first pitch tonight. If you missed it, Tigers beat Oklahoma last night, 6-2 in the nightcap game that went past midnight. Steven Milam homered late to push a 4-2 lead to 6-2, which would be the final margin. Tigers used 3 pitchers. Of course, William Schmidt was scratched about 30 minutes prior to first pitch with some back soreness. Jay Johnson made the decision that Schmidt wouldn't throw in the game, and it's unlikely, it seems, that Schmidt will pitch in Hoover this week for as long as LSU might be there. And then the Tigers lost Omar Serna. After the game, this was Jay Johnson kind of giving the update on Omar Serna, who was injured sliding into home.
2: Yeah, he got his hand stepped on directly, and it was ugly. I mean, it was really bloody. If you don't like blood, you would not have liked to see it. He had it wrapped up. I'm assuming he got stitches. I have no idea other than that.
1: So it sounds like Serna probably unavailable as well. It was ugly. Look, he slid into home, and his hand just went right under the catcher spikes. So very unfortunate. A season plagued by injuries for LSU. 2 more as you're trying to save your season from key impact guys in Schmidt and Serna. So if Serna isn't available tonight, we'll see what they do against the lefty. You know, you'll have right-handed options. Is it Yaman? Is it Simpson? We'll see what they elect to do whenever the lineup is posted. But LSU and Auburn tonight, as the LSU Tigers try to extend their season. Auburn Tigers seemingly, if you believe Brian Matthews there, have a top 8 national seed locked up. I mean, you're 3rd in the RPI, would stand to reason. 17 SEC wins. Probably like to get that number a little higher. You know, you never really know. You want to remove all doubt. Sometimes the conference tournament can do that. So it does feel like there's something on the line there for Auburn, which is why Butch Thompson's going in there trying to win this thing, throwing Jake Marciano tonight. All right, it's After Further Review. We'll knock out a quick break. When we come back, with all the conversation about 12, 16, 24, college football playoff, all that stuff, Iowa State's athletic director stepped forward and made a very bold proclamation. And it would have to be bold for me to bring up the Iowa State athletic director on AFR. So we're going to do that next. Stay here.
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0: you, man. They're sneaky.
1: It's carnies.
0: Yeah. They just want you $30.
1: Circus folk.
0: Circus.
1: Nomad, you know. Small hands. Smell like cabbage. Jay Johnson gave his thoughts on Auburn as well.
2: They were my preseason pick to win the national championship. A lot of same position players that we played last year. I know they're very well thought of throughout the country. They have the most quad one wins of anybody. I think early thoughts are just kind of, we haven't even cross-scouted them a lot. They haven't played somebody like right before we've played them. But I think the thought was dominant offense. We'll see on the pitching, but I think they really pitched well. No surprise, you know, with Butch and Marciano had a great year this year. So looking forward to it. You know, they're the team that, until this year, I mean, has been the hardest for us to play against. And respect them a lot. Looking forward to the game.
1: 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Okay, y'all, it's After Further Review. Thanks for hanging out with us here on a hump day edition of AFR presented by Goodwood Men's Sexual Wellness. We're going to knock out a quick break. Listen, just very candidly, I think you could probably empathize, man. I don't know anything about these prospects that LSU is getting, these international players. Ersin Demir does. And found him on Twitter, and he does a ton of scouting of all these international prospects. So he's going to join us next and tell us about the basketball players, not Will Wade and all the controversy and the whatever, the age. Just who are these basketball players that LSU is landing? We're going to talk about that with Ersin Demir next on AFR.
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